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2: Right now, across Detroit, kids are in gyms, on fields, and in places built for them. The lights are on, the doors are open, and they have somewhere to go. At the Detroit Police Athletic League, PAL, that doesn't happen by chance. It's intentional. The coaches, mentors, and volunteers showing up and creating spaces where young people are safe, supported, and given the space and support to grow. And you can see the difference. When kids have environments designed for them, they stay engaged. They build confidence. They start to see what they're capable of. At Detroit PAL, kids are part of a team, part of something bigger than themselves. And they learn how to show up, not just for their own success, but for others as well. That kind of growth doesn't come from one moment. It comes from consistency, from people who keep showing up in spaces that are built with kids in mind. This is what it looks like when a city shows up for its kids. This is where potential turns into progress, and progress turns into leadership. That's why PAL matters. Every kid needs a PAL, and one PAL can change a life.
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1: Pasadena, the Rose Bowl, the first World Soccer Championship final ever decided by penalties. Italy versus Brazil, scoreless after 120 minutes of suffocating heat. Roberto Baggio, Il Divine Codinho, the Divine Ponytail, had carried Italy here almost single-handedly. Goals against Nigeria, Spain, Bulgaria. Now he steps to the spot. Fifth Italian shooter. Brazil leads 3-2. Miss this, and it's over. Baggio strikes it cleanly, and it sails over the bar into the empty California sky. He stands frozen, hands on hips, head bowed. Brazil champions for the fourth time. Baggio would later say, penalties are only missed by those who have the courage to take them. A single image, a career defined.
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3: Thank you for spending this particular Sunday morning with us listening to the Sunday edition. School's about to let out for the summer, and I know the kids are thrilled about this, but there are a lot of kids in the area who, thrilled or not, are struggling with food insecurity. Bill Berndorf with Higher Hopes is with me this morning. Helps all year long. People don't realize that between the barbecues and the Thanksgiving meals and what we're about to talk about this morning. Bill, you do so much good in the city of Detroit and for those Head Start kids. Good morning. Thank you for being here.
4: Good morning. Thank you for having me here. I always love seeing you on the Sunday morning and oh, yes, it's always nice to be with you. Thank you.
3: Thank you. It is always my pleasure. So kids get out of school, and there's a gap, a little bit of a space between the time those Head Start kids finish in the classrooms and then are going to maybe a summer camp or whatever their activities are. And for a lot of these kids, whatever food or snacks they receive from the school and from places like Higher Hopes, that's the only way they know they're guaranteed to have something. When they get those packages on a Friday and they know they can have healthy snacks on a weekend when that happens. So you and everybody at Higher Hopes, you are sharing the wealth, shall we say, and helping these kids bridge that week in between school let out and summer activities. Tell us all about it, please.
4: Oh my. So, you know, we started helping families 13 years ago with Thanksgiving dinners, and we've evolved and have grown in many ways, and we really like to have some nice things for the kids and make sure that they're okay. It's not 100% as far as what food goes, but it's supplemental in what mm-hmm. we do in a lot of cases. And in this case, we have developed the Big Beautiful Box. I wish I could show it to everybody on the radio. But our Big Beautiful Box is something that we put together, and we are going to distribute this Big Beautiful Box to 1,000 kids on the day that they get out of school for the summer, which is sometime around June 5th.
3: Mm-hmm.
4: And there's, in a lot of cases, a gap of where these kids are going to get food.
3: Right.
4: Between that and when they get into either summer programs or some kind of a camp. And this Big Beautiful Box has a 7-day supply of breakfasts.
3: Amazing.
4: For seven days.
3: And I know you folks can't see it, but it is big and it is filled to the rim with lots of stuff.
4: This box weighs 18 pounds.
3: Wow.
4: And it has 7 breakfasts, like I said, and we also have 7 lunches. And we have aseptic, Tetra Pak, shelf stable milk. 14 units, so that each kid has a unit of milk with breakfast and lunch.
3: Tell me the term you used too. When I read about it, it said milk that is shelf stable, but what's the word?
4: Tetra Pak is the company that invented it. You know, juice boxes.
3: Yes.
4: So that's what this is. It's like a juice box, but with milk.
3: That's great.
4: And it doesn't have to be refrigerated.
3: Right.
4: And of course, you can put it in the refrigerator and drink a nice cold milk, but it doesn't have to stay out. It's shelf stable, what they call shelf stable.
3: Right.
4: So all of this food is something that we've been thinking about doing for a long time.
3: Mm-hmm.
4: And we have such a great donor base of people that help us out that they've donated enough money for us to do this kit, this big beautiful box to 1,000 kids. Each kit costs $40. So we're spending and investing $40,000 in this.
3: Amazing.
4: And that's in addition, or added to, mm-hmm. I should say, what we do with Labor Day for 1,000 families, big barbecue.
3: Yep.
4: We do Thanksgiving for 1,000 families, everything from the turkey to dessert. We work with the Food Bank Council of Michigan, and we provide 100,000 sliced apple bags for summer lunch programs that we distribute to the 7 Michigan food banks, who then incorporate them into the summer lunch programs. And of course, up until our Big Beautiful Box, we have a power pack It's a bag, a bag of supplemental food that we give out on Friday afternoons to 1,500 kids, 40 weeks a year.
3: That's amazing.
4: When the kids are in school, so they get supplemental food. And these are, like I said, it's just to supplement everything else that you're getting.
3: Yes.
4: We hope that they're getting more. And everything is, you know, high protein, low fat, low salt, just healthy foods. High protein, did I say that already?
3: You did. Yeah. But you can say it again. Protein's important.
4: Yes, protein's very important. And it's crazy. I go to these, to the Head Starts, where we do this distribution.
3: Uh-huh.
4: And I see the kids, and they get their bag of food.
3: Yes.
4: I ask the teachers, how do the kids like this? They love it. The mothers love it. The fathers love it.
3: I'm sure.
4: It's a stressor that they don't have to deal with for a moment or two.
3: Yes.
4: For the weekends.
3: Yes. It's a beautiful, beautiful thing. You are taking care of these kids in a way nobody else has been able to. And partnering with the food banks and with the parents of the Head Start children, these kids need to eat. Through the year, they may get free summer lunch programs, but like you said, on the weekends, you give them the power packs, and then they have something to eat over the weekend with this big, beautiful box. You've got all kinds of stuff, including shelf-stable milk. This is really crazy. Can you tell me some of the things that are in this box?
4: Oh, my gosh. It's like
3: millions of things.
4: what do they call those? Beef sticks.
3: And
4: chicken sticks. And cheese and crackers and peanut butter products and cereal for breakfast and bars, breakfast bars that you eat with fruit and with vegetables. And, of course, the juice boxes with milk. And in some cases, we're going to have juice.
3: Oh, okay.
4: Well. So it's a real rounded kind of diet.
3: Yes.
4: We do stuff even with like cheese and crackers and salsa and chips.
3: Okay.
4: So it's
3: these are good snacks the kids are going to love.
4: Yes.
3: The kids are just going to love them.
4: And their kids tested too. The company that
3: that's
4: we use,
3: important.
4: Optimum, is a company that has really grown in the past 10, 15 years.
3: Because
4: they provide these food packages and make up these food packages to different sources of food distribution throughout the whole country.
3: Okay.
4: And somebody introduced me to them, and that's how we ended up doing our Friday power packs.
3: Okay.
4: 1,500 every Friday for 40 weeks out of the year.
3: It's amazing.
4: And now with this big, beautiful box, I think we're the first that is doing this kind of a kit.
3: I've never heard any place else, which doesn't really mean anything. It's not like I know everything from everywhere across the area, but...
4: Well, they were all excited, you know, the
3: people
4: who I work with at Optimum, and they just like, wow, well, I'm happy you guys are going to be the first ones. So we're, like I said, 1,000 boxes, 1,000 kids.
3: It's amazing. So do they decide what goes in? Do you have a say in what goes in?
4: They decide.
3: Okay.
4: They pick everything out, and they go through everything with us, and, you know, if we have anything that we question. We had actually one situation where they shipped some spicy foods, but all the kids that are getting this pack every Friday, you know, they're anywhere from 2 years old to 5 years old. So we've caught that right away.
3: Okay, good.
4: Sent them back and exchanged them for something more mild.
3: That's for young children and me. I don't do spicy very well. Never have, probably never will at this point. Now, so you take, not you personally, but Higher Hopes takes the boxes where? Do you take them to one of the food banks for distribution, or do you take them to the schools? How does it work?
4: So when we tailor our distribution the same way we do Thanksgiving.
3: Okay.
4: So we have 6 different Head Starts, and each one gets anywhere from 125 to 250, depending on their size. So we have made an arrangement with our supplier to ship directly to the Head Starts.
3: That's fantastic.
4: It saves us a ton of time and a ton of money.
3: Yes.
4: So there are 80 cases on a pallet, and some places we'll get one pallet, some places we'll get two, some places we'll get three.
3: Wow.
4: And it's almost a truckload of stuff.
3: That's phenomenal. I can tell how happy you are every time you come in here and talk to me, because you get to help these kids and their parents. And this all ends up helping the entire community, doesn't it, when we're taking care of our children?
4: You know, you cannot expect a child to learn anything when they're hungry.
3: Okay? Right.
4: You just can't expect a child to learn anything when they're hungry.
3: It's true.
4: So there are a lot of resources out there that help kids.
3: Okay.
4: I'm one of them. And it's interesting, I call a meeting with these Head Start organizations that we work with, and they all show up, and they are so thankful as to, you know, how all of us, as one big team, have been able to make things happen that help kids and get food to kids.
3: As I look back over the past 13 years, when you started this, and your wife chuckled and said, "Aw, come on, really?" And you said, "Watch me." And you did. And that was for 1,000 turkey dinners. Or just initially the thought was turkeys, and it turned into turkey dinners with everything and the desserts and cornbread and all that. And as I've been honored to watch this organization grow, it always makes me so happy, Bill, because it also proves we can make a difference. You had a beautiful thought around a wonderful Thanksgiving table. And that grew and blossomed, and you are supported by so many people in the community because of all the good that you're doing.
4: Yeah, thank you. That's very nice of you to say. It's. I always tell people, every day, try to do something nice for somebody.
3: Yes.
4: Whether it's opening a door for somebody or, you know, taking in a bag of groceries or, you know, helping. If you keep that mindset,
3: yes,
4: do something nice once a day, you'll see it's amazing what happens out there.
3: It really is. And again, the people you're helping, there are little bits. They need help. And so many programs have been trimmed, cut, or eliminated. The mothers and fathers of younger children are losing access to WIC in many cases. And we don't know if that money is coming back. Head Start has seen tremendous slashing of all of their resources. And they can't provide in the way they once did. It was a struggle even before. So now with even more limitations, greater limitations on their finances, you're coming in and saying, "Okay, kids, we're here to take care of you. We are going to take care of you to the best of our ability." And you have built such a beautiful organization and garnered tremendous support by some other people who say, "I love what you're doing." And you really do deserve a pat on the back, Bill. I don't want you to like mess up a rotator cuff or anything, but you really do.
4: In the
3: 2 or 2.5 minutes we have left, what would you like to add? We certainly need to give the website for Higher Hopes and tell people how to contribute, and any other story you'd like to share.
4: Well, our website, let me tell you, is www.HigherHopesDetroit.org.
3: Yep.
4: And if you go onto our website, you can see some of the things that we do. We show all of the smiling kids with just it's really kind of a nice website. And there is a spot to donate. And our organization really runs on donations. We are able to do these things because we are able to work with different corporations, mm-hmm, and foundations, lots of friends, and just lots of people who hear stories like this from you. And that's what keeps us going. So if anybody would like to help us out with donations, that's what makes the world go around for Higher Hopes.
3: Definitely. Any story you want to share before we go? Do you have a 60-second story in mind?
4: Oh, well,
3: I know there are lots.
4: Fun to go. I went out to visit the Head Starts this past week. It's mm-hmm. always fun to go out and visit them. And the kids are just having an amazing time. They are so happy, and they're so vibrant. And you can just tell that these programs, these Head Start programs, and any type of program for kids that is out there now, mm-hmm, is so beneficial to their success as they grow older. And they need to be in Head Start. They need to have that Head Start so that when they get to kindergarten, mm-hmm, they're not behind and they're prepared to move on. We need to invest in our children.
3: Yes.
4: That our children, that's our future.
3: I've heard that somewhere. Treat them well and let them lead the way, right? It's very important. But that is, when we take care of our children and they deserve it, they do better, and the entire community does better and expands and expands and expands.
4: I would also like to say that the parents that come and pick up their kids are really, really great with their kids and the other kids and helping out. They're just amazing people.
3: I love to hear that. Bill Berndorf, Higher Hopes, thank you, thank you, thank you for what you do. Thanks to each and every one of you for spending this Sunday morning with us. I'm Alisa Z. You're listening to the Sunday Edition.
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7: Good morning, I'm Elisa Z. Thank you for spending your Sunday morning listening to the Sunday edition. We talk about our health a lot on this program. Sometimes we're talking about ways to fix things. Sometimes we're talking about ways to avoid things, very specific phenomenon. Well, my guest this morning has some very good insight on how to avoid and keep a lot of things from happening. I am with Dr. Anthony Oraha with Synergy Longevity Centers. I got it all in, Anthony. How are you?
8: I'm doing very well. How are you?
7: I am A-OK perfect right now as well.
8: Thank you so much for having
7: me. It's my pleasure. I love the name of your centers, Synergy. It just implies what you do by bringing everything together. But why don't we hear it in your words?
8: Sure. Yeah, and we can start with kind of how I came up with that name.
7: Sure.
8: What I realized, a few things, I guess taking a step back, was that our healthcare system was missing the ball on healthcare. What we focused on was sick care.
7: Mm-hmm.
8: And my background as an emergency physician is really seeing patients in some of their toughest times.
7: Sure.
8: And I noticed that everything that we do is reactive.
7: Mm-hmm.
8: If somebody has chest pain, then we start a whole, you know, process of trying to figure out what's going
7: right on.
8: And we don't do anything from a proactive standpoint. So I put together different services, tests, labs, diagnostics, and all these tests, what I realized was that they work synergistically.
7: Okay.
8: And that's how I came up with the name.
7: Okay.
8: You know, all these tests work synergistically so that we can be as personalized and preventative and proactive with your health as possible.
7: And that really is what we need. Why are we, as Americans, always in the situation, I shouldn't say always, but from what I've seen, pretty regularly put in the situation where things happen and then, as you said, then we go and try to fix it. And sometimes things can't be fixed because we've waited until there are symptoms for something. Screening is critical on every level. Knowing our numbers is so important. I wish there were more places that looked at that holistic approach and said, okay, let's look at your labs and see perhaps some risk factors that are showing up that nobody else is flagging, and then maybe we can keep this from happening. Is that, in a nutshell, the way you view things?
8: Yeah, I think that's a great way of describing it. So the focus is to have everything as personalized as possible.
7: Mm-hmm.
8: And so looking at a patient's individual risk factors, their family history, what their lifestyle is like, and taking all of that into consideration and then saying, what is optimal for you?
7: Right.
8: Because what's optimal for one person is not necessarily optimal for the other person.
7: Mm-hmm.
8: And all of those things, what you said, getting the data, I always tell people, test, don't guess.
7: Right.
8: Know what your numbers are. You know, if somebody's looking at a business, you don't make business decisions based on how you feel. You make business decisions based on numbers.
7: Yes.
8: We have to do the same thing with our number one asset, which is our health.
7: Yes.
8: You have to make decisions based on data. So we use multiple modalities to get that data. We use imaging, we use body composition scans, we use VO2 max, we use extensive and very in-depth labs, and then we curate a personalized plan for you.
7: Okay.
8: And that personalized plan not only is one personalized to your schedule, because people travel,
7: yes,
8: people work a lot, and sometimes you can't get to the gym, and sometimes, you know, you can, and it's a limited amount of time.
7: Right.
8: And of course, you know, diet, things like that. All of these different factors are what we implement into somebody's lifestyle plan. And so we take a lifestyle first approach and say, what can we do in what you're doing on a day-to-day basis to optimize your health? And what are the things we're going to get the biggest ROI on, right? There's a lot of things going on in the longevity space. There's a lot of noise.
7: Okay.
8: And very little signal.
7: Gotcha.
8: So I try to help patients differentiate the signal from the noise and then personalize it to them. That piece is so important because, you know, people are intelligent and have access to endless information.
7: Yes.
8: Via what's in our hands, right? The phone, social media, et cetera.
7: Right.
8: And so you hear a lot of things. Some things make a lot of sense.
7: Mm-hmm.
8: And some things are, you know, kind of out there. And so I try to help people to figure out what's the best for them.
7: So this all really does sound pretty amazing with an extremely personalized system for any person who comes in. Can you give me some specifics? Like, tell me a story of somebody who came in and what you found and what you advised them to do, because this is all, it all sounds great, but we're talking in generalities, and that's not how you work. You don't work in generalities. You work on specific patients with specific needs. So how about a for instance?
8: Sure. There's a couple examples that come to mind pretty quickly. And the first was a gentleman I met at a networking event. His background, he was adopted, so he didn't know his family history.
7: Okay.
8: And, you know, I met him at this event, and he was like, you know, it's kind of interesting that I met you today. I've been having this, like, kind of weird back pain. You know, he had a history of a bike accident and knew what that back pain was like. And he said, Anthony, this is different. I don't know how to put my finger on it. And I said, sure, let's talk. Let's,
7: right,
8: you know, in my office. And so we met, and we ran some labs and realized he had a really strong risk factor for cardiovascular disease. And we decided to do a test which showed a 70% blockage in what we call the widowmaker artery. And this guy's in his early 40s.
7: No kidding.
8: Yes. And within 1 week, we got him plugged into a cardiologist, and he was in the cath lab because he was having symptoms. He felt that back pain, which was really kind of an atypical chest pain.
7: Yes.
8: Felt that back pain when he was exercising. And he's a guy who went to the gym, was in pretty good shape.
7: What kind of diagnostics did you do?
8: So in that time, we ran something called a CT angiogram, a coronary CT angiogram.
7: Okay.
8: And we have a proprietary AI software that we run this angiogram through, and it gives us like a 3D model of what your coronary arteries look like. It's phenomenal. I always joke with people that there's a show, The Magic School Bus.
7: Yes.
8: You remember that?
7: Yes.
8: Yeah.
7: So you go in and
8: we literally go in to see what the coronary arteries look like. It's phenomenal.
7: That's wild.
8: It's really amazing. And then had another gentleman who came to us. He was going to an outside clinic getting something called an NAD infusion.
7: Okay.
8: And there's some theory behind that, you know, helps to improve longevity, improves lifespan.
7: Okay.
8: Maybe some implications with health span, which is our focus, right?
7: Right.
8: Not just adding numbers to how long you live. We want you to live
7: to feel good, yes.
8: Feel good and live a long, healthy
7: what
8: life.
7: What is NAD? What does that stand for?
8: So it's short for a nucleus amino diphosphate.
7: I stumped the expert.
8: Yeah,
7: okay,
8: you did.
7: But it's
8: you did.
7: It stands for something medical, obviously,
8: you did, yeah,
7: but okay.
8: Yeah. It's a nucleic acid. So
7: okay.
8: The theory is that your telomeres, a part of your DNA, shorten as you get older.
7: Sure.
8: And so this stumps the or shortens the process of the telomere getting shorter.
7: Oh.
8: So prevents your telomeres from getting shorter, in theory, preventing aging.
7: Right.
8: And yes, you did stump me. Now I'm on the spot here.
7: I'm sorry. all in good humor, I promise.
8: So it's a molecule, NAD+, that people will get either via injection. Some people get it as an IV.
7: Okay.
8: So this gentleman was going to get it as an IV, and there's a small risk of increasing your risk of getting cancer. And
7: oh my.
8: We were looking at his labs and noticed a trend. So with labs, we don't just look at that one snapshot, right? It's really good to get a very comprehensive baseline.
7: Sure.
8: But he had labs done before, did labs with us, and we noticed a trend in something called a PSA, prostate-specific antigen. And I'm like, you know, this is a little abnormal. Let's be on the safe side and get a prostate MRI. In that prostate MRI, we found cancer. And, you know, I'm not going to say it was tied to the NAD infusions. It may or may not have.
7: Right.
8: It's almost impossible to tell
7: to figure that out.
8: Versus
7: sure.
8: causation in that case. But, you know, he went, saw his urologist, followed up afterwards. And I remember reading a text message from him. He said, you know, doc, thanks for saving my life.
7: Wow. So it seems that most men, if they're being good and going to their doctors regularly, would be having their PSA levels tested regularly. Was this another place where you saw it, like somewhere else than where they would test the
8: levels? I think it's looking at a couple things. One, it's seeing the big picture.
7: And right.
8: Seeing that, you know, there may have been some risk factors before.
7: Gotcha.
8: Understanding what other things is he doing outside of the space. He's a very knowledgeable gentleman, really interested in longevity, and that's kind of how we connected. He said,
7: sure.
8: I kind of want to come and see what you're doing. And when we had the conversation, I just said, hey, look, you know, with NAD, you know, if you're not having a discussion with whoever's giving you that NAD that, hey, there might be an increased risk there, you know, this is really more of a theoretical thing than a proven evidence-based, you know, treatment.
7: Right.
8: If you're not having that discussion with whoever's administering NAD to you, they are not doing you justice. So we had that conversation. He said, you know, that's interesting because my PSA has been slowly climbing up. Now,
7: okay.
8: With PSA, we can talk for an hour about different, you know, PSA velocity and density and all these things. And we got into some of the nitty-gritty there, and that's what really triggered that test. But, you know, I'd love to screen everybody and find zero things.
7: Right.
8: Right. But inevitably, we find things that we need to follow up on, and that's where it becomes really important.
7: So first step for somebody, whether they're having any kind of symptoms of anything or not, and they say, hey, I hear these Synergy Longevity Centers are amazing. I'm going to go check them out. What's the process? Someone comes in to see you. I feel great, but I want to make sure I keep feeling great. What do you do?
8: That's exactly what we focus on. We want people to come in healthy or wanting to optimize their life, and we create that plan via diagnostics and imaging, etc., to get that plan. So our step is, first we start with an intake. So I meet with every patient. We talk for about 45 minutes to an hour, really diving into what their medical history is like, family history, lifestyle factors, any previous diagnostics that they've had. So I'll have patients send that to me in advance so I can review it all. And we could really try to get as thorough of a picture as possible.
7: Okay.
8: Then we say, okay, well, now we can create a personalized plan for you based on your history, based on your family risk factors, etc. Do we need more labs? You know, a lot of people go to their primary and think that, hey, these labs are thorough. I go every year.
7: Right.
8: I get my annual. I should be good. It's the tip of the iceberg.
7: Okay. Interesting.
8: Yeah. And you know, there have been some new changes in guidelines, which I'm so thankful for, that realize, hey, we have risk factors we haven't even been checking people for.
7: Right.
8: And, you know, we look at inflammatory markers. We look at omega-3s. We look at vitamins. We look at minerals. All these things that matter.
7: Right.
8: we are now, you know, medicine has finally caught up and we're taking into consideration, but we've been doing it at Synergy for the last 3 years.
7: Right.
8: Since we started. And so, you know, having that really thorough picture, mm-hmm. creating a personalized plan for patients. Patients come in, they come into our office in one location, you get all your diagnostics
7: Everything.
8: Done under one roof.
7: Great.
8: We can have somebody come out to your home, work, gym, do the phlebotomy. So that's a little bit flexible there. But the rest of the diagnostics are done at our office, usually between a 2 and 4 hour visit. So it's not
7: That's
8: taking
7: amazing.
8: Up a lot of your day.
7: Yes.
8: And then you're back to work or back to
7: And you're not waiting you for waiting and calling different places for results and
8: No, it's all centralized. We quarterback your care. We make
7: That's
8: sure
7: amazing.
8: That you know, no stones are
7: left unturned.
8: Yeah, exactly.
7: Where is your facility located? I know
8: We're
7: there will be
8: Novi.
7: More in
8: yes.
7: Novi.
8: Yes,
7: okay,
8: correct.
7: Terrific. And I know at the moment this is not covered by insurance, but as we talked before we went on the air, this is just one of those areas where it's a good idea for us all to let our voices be heard, because there is often a disconnect between what our doctors are telling us need to happen and what insurance will cover. So I'm hopeful that we can continue to move forward.
8: I hope so too.
7: Before we close for the morning, in 10 or 15 seconds, what would you like to add, including a website if you'd like?
8: Sure. Our website is synergylc.com. People can reach out to us via that. And, you know, I think the most important thing is take that step.
7: Mm-hmm.
8: Know that you can take control of your health, and we are here to help you live a long, healthy life.
7: Oh, from your lips, Anthony, from your lips. And I'm guessing, even though you're talking about some younger patients, there might be some senior citizens who are saying, all right, before things start to fall off.
8: We see adults of all ages.
7: I love that.
8: There's no cutoff point.
7: Beautiful.
8: There's at no time that we say, hey,
7: yes.
8: the longevity trait has passed. At any point, you can, you know, improve your health, improve your lifestyle, and we're here for it.
7: I love that. I'm glad you're here for us, Dr. Anthony Oraha with Synergy Longevity Centers. Thank you for what you do. I appreciate it.
8: Thank you so much for having me.
7: And thanks to each and every one of you for spending your Sunday morning here with us. I'm Elisa Z. You're listening.
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7: Good morning, I'm Elisa Z. Thank you for spending your Sunday morning listening to the Sunday edition. It's kind of crazy. It's graduation time. I almost said it's almost graduation time, but I think the seniors get out before the rest of the classmates, so some may already be done or just in finals week. And now comes the big question. What happens next? A lot of students have varying levels of support systems and things that they need to know, and they understand how to fill out their FAFSA, for example, and things like that. But there's a lot that perhaps slips through the cracks that parents and students absolutely need to know. So the lady with all the answers, don't be scared, Sarah, the lady with all the answers, Sarah Mrozowski, a counselor at Michigan Great Lakes Virtual Academy. Boy, this says you have more than a decade of experience, Sarah, and you look too young to have been working there for all these years. So good morning. Thank you for joining me today.
12: Oh, thank you for having me. I'm happy to be here.
7: It's my pleasure. So I'm guessing at a virtual academy versus a brick and mortar academy, the things to be done are the same, right? What should we know? What should we do? And if you can help guide us through the process some, I know a lot of people would be very grateful.
12: Of course, yeah. So the process is the same, whether you're in person, brick and or virtual, it's all the same. Graduation is not the end. Graduation is the beginning of your journey. And so to start that journey, you have to meet with your counselor. And it's never too early to meet with your counselor. Sit down in grade 9 and tell them what you want to do. Who do you want to be? It'll change. That's fine.
7: Oh, and that's, I think, what holds people back sometimes. They think, well, what if I tell my counselor something and then in a month or a year or 2 years, I change my mind? That's fine, because you don't really know what the options are until you grow through some of the circumstances, right?
12: Right. And as you go through high school, you have the option to take classes and things you might be interested in. And if you find out you're not interested in it, great, you didn't have to pay for that class.
7: Right, exactly. That's okay. So meet with your guidance counselor. They're all open and available to you. I'm guessing, is this the busiest time of the year, or is September busier when kids are just coming back?
12: All of the above, because Okay. Obviously now the focus has shifted towards graduation and making sure that final credit count, getting you to graduation. But September, we're talking what changed over the summer.
7: Yes. Yeah, exactly. What changed? Has the criteria changed at the school? Because it's different. It was different for me than it was for my first batch of kids, and then my second batch of kids, everything was even more different then. So curriculum changes, expectations change, new classes are introduced that can fill in for your math credit or something like that. So it is important to stay close to that guidance counselor, right?
12: Yes. Your school counselor is there for your support, for your help to get you to where you need to be, wherever that is.
7: Wherever that is. And again, realizing it will change. So at this time of year, what are some of the things that come to you, but not necessarily in your office because you're with the Michigan Great Lakes Virtual Academy? So when you're Zooming with the kids or with their parents, what are some of the biggest questions that come for you? Because I'm guessing they're the same at other schools as well.
12: Yes, my specific population that I work with at Michigan Great Lakes Virtual Academy are students that have been credit-wise deemed as being behind in credit. So these are students in grade 11, specifically mine, that are not on track to graduate in 4 years. So this time of year, my personal conversations with kids are, do I have enough credits to move on for next year?
7: Okay.
12: Is there any chance I could graduate in 4 years?
7: Okay. So you recommend whether or not summer school is a good option?
12: Yes. Summer school is our best friend.
7: Yeah. You know what? Summer school really is. And I've known so many kids over many, many years. And it's not always, because the kids, of course, feel like this is a punishment or, oh, no, I screwed up. You know what? You're busy being a kid. And these are experiences with good lessons to learn. We all always look at them as opportunities, educational opportunities, right? Mm-hmm. But summer school, I've known some kids who chose to take some classes in advance because then the rest of their year is a little more relaxing, especially for their senior year. They want to be able to chill a little bit, right?
12: Right. And if you're a student who maybe needs 2 full credits of math, the thought of taking geometry and algebra 2 at the same time blows your mind.
7: Understandably.
12: Take it in summer school. Take one of them in summer school to help ease your senior year.
7: I'm also seeing more and more kids working in dual curricula settings. They'll go to OCC, for example, while they're still in school. Do some of the kids at your academy do that as well?
12: We do. We have the ability at MGLVA, we can do dual enrollment, so students can take college classes on our dime. We have an early middle college program, so students can actually stick around for a fifth year and graduate with an associate's degree. We have a career and technical program where students can work and be graduate as a certified in their business or med certs. We have all of those.
7: Wow. I guess I shouldn't be surprised. You are a school system, and so that it would make sense. But I don't think we think about it that way, do we?
12: No, and a lot of people have that same general approach to it.
7: So I'm still blown away by the fact that after a fifth year, you could potentially have an associate's degree. Yes. Boy, oh boy, I have one kid who I know, if once she hears this, she's going to say, I wish I would have known about something like that. So who do you work with more in those

0: Are you in a Toyota right now? Friends in the backseat? You're the friend glue, starter of the group chat, booker of the cabin. Without you, this road trip would still be a what if. Moments like these are why you picked your Toyota in the first place. Because where you're going matters, but who you're going with, that's everything. People are the destination. Toyota, let's go places.
1: Love connecting with the students. I love being around them. Even when I made the shift to virtual, I thought I would miss that part, and it just shows up differently. And
2: okay, yeah, you're still connecting. Yeah. What kind of graduation do you hold?
1: We hold an in-person graduation. Okay. We even have prom. Yes, we have a prom on the east side of the state and one on the west side of the state for those, depending on where you live geographically. And then we are in person for graduation. This year we're in the city of Flint. We rent a facility because we don't have a building to do it in. And we cap and gown, the whole kit and caboodle. It's a real graduation experience.
2: And people need to know that as well, because I'm guessing it's very common for people to say, well, my child is attending school virtually. I guess he or she won't be able to go to a prom. They won't have a commencement. Mm-hmm. But yes, they will. Because those are still, you don't want to replace those with the online connection. So that's very cool. And do you go to the prom to chaperone?
1: I do not go to prom, but I do go to graduation.
2: Okay, that's a good thing too. What kind of speakers do you bring in for graduation? Are they people in the virtual world, in that industry of some measure, or?
1: Sometimes we have somebody, we have a board of directors, like every public school does, and so we bring somebody from there, generally gives a speech. Our superintendent gives a speech, and our principal sometimes will give the standard people you think of that give speeches.
2: It's all just so fascinating to me, and I'm wondering if virtual school is slowly inching toward potentially taking the place of homeschooling.
1: In some instances, it can be, because when I think about homeschooling, I think about those elementary or middle school grades. But the thought for me personally of having to teach my kids Algebra 2.
2: Exactly.
1: Not going to be it for me. But we are still a public school. And so we have to, we follow the same public school curriculum.
2: Right.
1: And so that's where it differs a lot from homeschool.
2: Well, I have spoken with several homeschooling parents and their kids, and it sounds as though they get the curriculum from their district. So I guess sometimes they follow it, sometimes they don't, might be the appropriate statement there. But for my kids, I always said I would love to homeschool my kids, but they change the way they do math every year. And I know I can do geometry. I went through calculus and everything else. I don't think I could do any of it anymore, but there would be no way I could teach it the way it's supposed to be taught now. So enter a virtual academy, and this could provide much needed support and respite for a lot of parents.
1: Yes.
2: Now, my wheels are turning here. This is very, very interesting. Very interesting. What made you make the shift from brick and mortar to virtual?
1: I was working in a brick and mortar school as a teacher, and I realized I was not a good teacher. After all that schooling, all those years, I didn't like it.
2: Okay.
1: But I loved working in a school. So how do I stay working in a school but get myself out of the classroom?
2: Yes.
1: And I actually had a great opportunity to shadow a bunch of people at the school I was working
2: in. Okay.
1: And fell in love with the counseling, and I applied to every counseling job I could to get out there. And I got the offer for Michigan Great Lakes Virtual Academy. And it was actually not as a counseling job. It was as a teacher. And I was like, this whole, right? And this is 12 years ago, before working from home was cool or common.
2: Right, right.
1: And so there was fear. There was
2: understandably,
1: a lot of fear.
2: Understandably.
1: And so I was like, I'll give it a shot.
2: Oh boy, oh boy,
1: nothing
2: oh boy.
1: To lose. And so I took the job as a social studies teacher at the high school. And then we were growing so fast back in those days that by October they needed a second counselor. And here I am.

0: the background going, oh, pick me, pick me. I'll do it. And I made the shift right in October, like 2 months after I started.
1: Fantastic. This is also a good example for the kids of saying, I want to do this and now I'm shifting. I want to stay in the same neighborhood,
0: right,
1: but live in a different house.
0: Right. And I was that kid that I wanted to be a teacher. From the time I was 6 years old, I wanted to be a teacher.
1: Really?
0: You couldn't talk me out of it. I get into teaching and not
1: not for you.
0: Not for me at all. After how many years of college, how many years of student teaching? Nope, not for me.
1: But none of that was wasted because it taught you and gave you experience working with kids.
0: For sure.
1: Also.
0: And it solidified how much I wanted to work in the school system.
1: Yes.
0: And it led me to counseling. I wouldn't have been a counselor if I hadn't started as a teacher.
1: We never know what stories are coming our way, do we? We have about 2.5 minutes. If you could share with me anything else we want to make sure our parents and students know. As you said, graduation is not the end, it's a beginning, it's commencement.
0: Right.
1: That means let's commence, let's get started in moving forward. And if there's a website you'd like to drive us to for the Academy as well.
0: Yeah, so definitely talk to your counselor as early as you can while you're in high school. Have those conversations to be a part of it and to make feel free to make changes. And as you're going and as you're thinking about what you want to do after high school, make sure that it's something you enjoy doing, that you want to do. Because sure, you can pivot. I pivoted. We just talked about that. But I thought for sure I would be happy as a teacher. And that was the path I wanted to be on. And I don't regret that at all. And so be happy with what you want to do, because you're going to be doing it for a while.
1: If you're lucky, you're going to be doing it for a very long time.
0: Right.
1: So talk to your counselors. We have one of the best ones ever right here with us, with Sarah. And is there a website where people can get more information?
0: Yes. Yeah, so we at Michigan Great Lakes Virtual Academy, we are part of the K-12 schools.
1: Okay.
0: So K12.com is where you can go, and you can pick your state for Michigan, and you can pick your school, because there's other schools in Michigan out there.
1: Yeah, I'm sure there must be. And I'm guessing there are more now than there might have been when you first came on board, with the rapid growth. And then, of course, when COVID hit, when the pandemic hit, and nobody was allowed to go into the buildings, everybody pivoted on a dime. Wow. Well, you certainly made the shift and made it in beautiful fashion, and I can tell how happy you are. Sarah Mrazowski with Michigan Great Lakes Virtual Academy. I'm so glad you're here. Thank you for teaching me how to pronounce your name, and I hope I did not embarrass you with my attempts at all.
0: No, thank you so much for having me.
1: It's absolutely my pleasure, and I know you've taught a lot of parents here some things that they need to do. Stay focused. Talk to those guidance counselors. Thank you all for spending your Sunday morning with us. I'm Elisa Z. You're listening to the...
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7: Good morning, I'm Elisa Z. Thank you so much for spending your Sunday morning listening to the Sunday edition. Probably everybody listening right now has either been to the hospital, taken somebody to the hospital, worried about whether they should go to the hospital or not, delivered their babies at hospitals. There are lots of reasons we go to the hospitals. And here in Michigan alone, we have some phenomenal hospitals here. We have 137 hospitals. And they employ 470,000 people. And the economic impact to the state is $98 billion. Who would have thunk? I'll tell you who. My guest this morning, Dr. Chris DiRienzo, Chief Physician Executive at the American Hospital Association. None of this surprises you, does it?
8: It sure doesn't, Elisa. I mean, when we look at those numbers nationally, hospitals are supporting on the order of 27 million jobs across America. That's one in six jobs are somehow connected to the work that we do in hospitals. And that $98 billion, that scales up to $5.2 trillion in total economic vitality nationwide.
7: Wow. So we need to, number one, say thank you to all those people who work at the hospitals and just for the systems themselves. Because again, here in Michigan, we've got some phenomenal hospital systems. And sadly, I'm familiar with all of them, whether for me or my parents or who knows what. But that's why earlier in the month, we celebrated National Hospital Week, didn't we?
8: That's exactly right. You know, hospitals are more than just buildings, and And as you pointed out, even more than engines of economic vitality, we are pillars within and reflections of our communities. And across the state of Michigan, that translates to something like every 6 minutes, a baby is born somewhere in a Michigan hospital. Every 30 seconds, someone is admitted to the hospital in Michigan. That's over a million hospital admissions per year. And get this, there is a person treated for emergency care in Michigan every 7 seconds. Every 7 seconds. So just in the 3 minutes that we've been talking, that is countless people who have already seen emergency departments somewhere in the state of Michigan.
7: And I'm only responsible for a small portion of those. Right?
8: You and me both.
7: Absolutely. Why is it important for us to acknowledge a National Hospital Week and let people know how important they are to us?
8: But truth be told, most Americans will go through an entire year and not have to visit a hospital. Mm-hmm. But hospitals are going to be here 24/7, 365 when we need them. And this week, it's important for us to pause and remember that, you know, it's not just a big blue H in front of a building. There are people inside those hospitals working hard every day in order to be ready for that community. And as one of those people myself, I cannot tell you how much it means when folks who we've served either personally as a clinician in the NICU or as a member of a hospital leadership team, when folks come to us and they share their sense of gratitude for you were here in the moment when I needed it most, that means so much to people.
7: It really does. When my babies were in the NICU at U of M hospitals 40 years ago, the people who worked in the NICU, they saved my life as much as taking care of all those babies. It was a tremendously stressful time, needless to say. And yet the people who specialized there in that department specifically, they treated me just right. They let me cry. They held me. They gave me the details, exactly what I needed. And most importantly, they took such good care of their patients. And that's the case. Any hospital experience I have had, whether it's with my parents, my children, myself, my friends, I'm in awe of how hospital workers, whether it's the doctors, the nurses, the orderlies, the food service, it is massive what needs to take place in order to take care of each and every patient. And community hospitals, I worry sometimes that they may be struggling more than some of the others. Can you shine a light on what's happening in our community hospitals?
8: Well, I sure will. But before I do, I've got to say, as a neonatologist, it just warms my heart to hear how deeply the team in the NICU touched you and your family. And your point about it's not just the doctors and nurses. I have seen that firsthand, that in order for us to be able to do our jobs, the cabinets need to be stocked, the rooms need to be clean, there's got to be power, there's got to be light, we've got to have access to all the things that we need. And there is a literal army of people standing behind those doctors and nurses helping us do our job. And your note about community hospitals is spot on, that it can be absolutely a challenge in some parts of the country to be able to keep that economic engine sustainable. And now more than ever, the voices of the community are so helpful in helping the people who work there know you're heard. We see you. We know how valuable you are to us and to your friends and families and neighbors.
7: Not to be cliche, but some of my best friends are doctors and nurses and physician's assistants and orderlies. One of my daughter's dear friends pushes people around a hospital for a living. He's in school, and he said, this is a great gig because I can work overnights and I get to meet wonderful people and maybe make them smile for the day. So it really is so, so important.
8: That was one of my first jobs. I was an ER tech. This is over 20 years ago in a hospital in Massachusetts. And I moved people around on stretchers and did, you know, lots of the jobs that helped the rest of the care team do their work. And when you've seen a hospital from every aspect of it, like yes. I have, there is no job that is not valuable.
7: What hospital were you at in Massachusetts?
8: I was at a small hospital in Worcester, Massachusetts.
7: Worcestershire, desire, right? My aunt worked at Boston General for decades and decades as a nurse. Wow. So I thought, oh, maybe you knew her, but apparently not. She has retired. She's 83 years old, still looks like she's 60.
8: God bless her.
7: I know, she's amazing. We only have a couple of minutes left here today, but I want to make sure people know what the American Hospital Association is.
8: The American Hospital Association exists to help hospitals tell their stories. Hospitals like Henry Ford in Detroit, where the work that they're doing to help treat people with cancer specifically by this really fascinating innovation in treating with chemotherapy right in someone's abdomen. Those are stories that at the AHA we get to help hospitals tell, because there's a ton of innovation going on in Michigan, just like there is in Georgia and in Illinois and in North Carolina. And when hospitals are working hard every day to serve their patients, our role is to help spread the message so that folks listening to your show and others know just how hard teams are working 24/7, 365 to help keep them healthy.
7: And it's important for us not only to know and say thank you, but also for our own peace of mind to know where I am going. These people are taking good care of me, whether it's Henry Ford in the Henry Ford system, Corwell, Ascension, Carmanis for cancer treatment. We see proton therapies coming up in these monstrous facilities about to be constructed in various portions so that people can target their treatment and make sure that they are getting the best care. So it is important that we feel comfortable with our own hospital systems. And when the AHA comes and tells those stories, that helps us, because you know peace of mind is just as important as every other aspect of care, isn't it?
8: I couldn't agree more. And what gives me the most peace of mind, because I'm a human and a patient just like everybody else. And when I'm seeking care, I know that the people in my local hospital in North Carolina are my friends and neighbors, and I've known them for years. They are part of the community just like I am. And knowing how hard they are working, because I get to see it from both sides, that makes me so proud of the work that we get to do, because we get to tell their stories.
7: And I'm going to tell people your website right now at www.aha.org. Dr. DiRienzo, thank you so much for what you do for us and to everybody who works at any hospital for taking such good care of us. I appreciate what you do.
8: Thank you, and thanks to your listeners.
7: And thank you all for spending part of Sunday morning with us. This is Alisa Z, and you're listening to the Sunday Edition.
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12: It takes a lot to live with four people.
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14: Oh, you're recording on
9: conversation.
10: Looking for a home to last.
11: Looking for a blast from the past.
12: Do you want to do it once more then?
9: Yes, yes. I mean, we'll never get a chance to do it again.
13: Let it be, let it be. The whole Let It Be project was really to see it work in progress, to see the Beatles working.
14: And we called each other every name under the sun. We got the blows. We'd been through the whole damn show.
15: The winter of discontent.
14: We knew where we were at, we still do. We've been through the mill together for more than 10 years. You know, we've been through our therapy together many times, you know.
16: And today, maybe we'll have a better story than the Beatles breaking up.
17: People keep talking about it as if it's the end of the earth. It's only a rock group that split up. You know, you have all the old records there if you want to reminisce.
16: Well, I've still got my officially purchased VHS to sift through, and I'll tell you why I brought it later on, as we welcome you to another edition of Beatle Brunch, a celebration of the greatest group in rock history, featuring the songs and stories of the Fab Four and their friends, on stage, backstage, and in the studio. And check out the many free areas of the BBC and Beatle Brunch Club, like Brunch Bites, where you can find my 2006 interview with George and Giles Martin talking all things love Cirque du Soleil with me. The Beatles' final film, long out of print, now fully restored by director Michael Lindsay Hogg and every Beatle fan's best new friend, Peter Jackson, who is applying his AI skills to the Beatles' rarely seen movie Let It Be, which was met by Beatle fans in 1970 as the farthest thing from A Hard Day's Night, not even worthy of a Ringo renaming of it A Hard Day's Month, meaning January of 69, later playing it up as the next best thing to the actual Beatles, and in other scenes, saying the film shows the weakness of the Beatles breaking up. So listen and tell us what you think. We'll start with George Harrison talking to the BBC in 1970 about this new film to be called Let It Be. George said then, just because he doesn't like it doesn't mean you won't.
18: Really, we were thinking of how to do a TV show, but we realized it was much easier just to make it into a film. You know, it was a 16mm film, but it was so nice in a way for, well, it was very informative. It's not really nice for me, I can't stand seeing it, but for other people who don't know what we're really about, who like to go in and see our warts, then it's very...

0: That sounded lovely. Do you want to do one?
1: Just do one more.
2: Yeah, there's the moment,
0: man. Does this guitar sound in tune, Glenn? Yeah. The thing is that if we are going to just use any of these for the masters, then it's... well, they, you know...
3: We were down in Apple rehearsing, and we decided to film it on 16mm to maybe use as a documentary. And the record happened to be the rehearsal of the record, and the film happened to be, rather than a TV show, it happened to be the film of us making the record. So it's very rough in a way. You know, it's, again, you can see our warts. You can hear us talking, you can hear us playing out of tune, and you can hear us coughing and all those things. It's the complete opposite to the sort of clinical approach that we've normally had. You know, studio recording, everything, the balance, everything's just right, and, you know, the silence in between each track. This is really not like that.

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1: The winter of discontent with the Beatles in Twickenham was, it was very unhealthy and unhappy.

0: The Beatles would take 9 of John's Across the Universe, a song the band first worked on together February 4th, 1968. Then January of 1969 during the Get Back sessions for inclusion on the album No One's Gonna Change Our World. Now there are different versions and mixes at various speeds with and without birds and wildlife sounds, which can be heard on the Past Masters Volume 2 CD. And we heard an ad-lib 30 seconds of Paul singing Please Please Me, the Beatles' second hit record, sung in 1969 for fun, right before the band launched into one of many takes of Let It Be. I'm Joe Johnson celebrating Let It Be, the film, being shown some very clever, different camera choices. The film is still available on Disney+. Coming up on Beatle Brunch, it's back to John pointing a lot of fingers at band members for the film we're featuring today.
1: We couldn't do it anymore. It had come to a point where it was no longer creating magic.
0: When the Beatle Brunch Radio Network returns in a moment. 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
28: 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We just broke up out of sheer boredom, you know. And boredom creates tension.
0: I'm Joe Johnson. Welcome back to Beetle Brunch and our feature of the Academy Award-winning film, Let It Be. The Beatles were walking a tight wire of promoting the film or knocking it, as they had essentially broken up. 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
29: Get back. 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
0: But writing a number one song for your favorite band doesn't guarantee you'll stay together.
30: When we were starting to break up, I thought, well, our trouble is that we're not playing music. And our strength as a Beatles is that we were a great little band.
31: Then we were discussing something in the office with Paul, and Paul was saying something or other, like to do something. And I kept saying no to everything he said, you see.
30: That had actually, I'd probably finished the Beatles when I made that suggestion, actually. Because I'd said that to John. I said, oh, I think we ought to do, get back and do all these little clubs and really work it all up again, you know, just be that great little band again. We'd go and do an album, maybe do a big tour.
31: So it came to a point I had to say something. I was saying, well, what do you mean? And so I said, I mean, the group's over, I'm leaving.
30: Jaws dropped everywhere, you know. And we gave it 3 or 4 months after that to see if that was true or not. In fact, it was.
1: We've never learned so many new numbers at once, have we?
2: Yeah. That's it, it will be better.
1: Yeah.

0: I'll do a verse, just...
1: I felt disappointment that the attitude that we'd all tried to create, you know, and trying to change everything, didn't really work. It just reverted to itself.
2: Because I guess all of you had really tried to influence a change in attitudes, cultural attitudes.
1: You know, worldwide link-up we did them. I mean, we were very forceful to try and get everybody just to be at least friendly with each other. We did it as much as we could, but it didn't carry on.
3: It's funny though how I don't recall as well with those.
0: It's like, should we play guitar all through Hey Jude? Well, I don't think we should.
3: Yeah, okay, well, I don't mind. I'll play, you know, whatever you want me to play. Or I won't play at all if you don't want me to play. No, whatever it is that will please you, I'll do it.

0: Meanwhile, we do have Let It Be, the album released earlier this month. The film was given a worldwide premiere in the last few days. Paul explains about how the film Let It Be came about.
1: We've done a film which is like very different from anything we've done. Actually, we haven't done it. The film was made around about the time we were making Get Back. They did a film here in Apple, out in Twickenham, all over the place. And it's like a documentary, you know, it's like a film, say, of a painter, and he comes in and sets up a canvas, puts one brush mark on, then eventually you see him finish the painting. And it's all that he goes through to get to the painting. Well, with us, it's just somebody walk in, twang G and C and say, this is how the song goes. And then eventually you see us finish the record. It's like it's the stages. It's a good film. It's interesting, yeah. When

0: The Beatles remixed Let It Be from the amazing six-disc set from 2021. And we heard George Harrison's I Me Mine from the remixed Let It Be set as well. This song was edited by Phil Spector to be longer. Originally only a minute 34, Spector edited the song 51 seconds longer for the album. The original shorter version, in case you're looking for it, can be found on the Beatles Anthology 3 CD. I'm Joe Johnson, looking back on the Beatles' final film, Let It Be, released May 13, 1970, after they had broken up. Coming up, we're looking forward to getting the band back together again.
1: It's only a rock group that split up. It's nothing important.
0: More from John, George, and Paul, post-Beatles.
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0: I'm Joe Johnson, today featuring the Beatles' 1970s opinion of the film Let It Be. For the Fabs in the 70s through today, they realized the pressures of working together and performing in that studio. It brought them together, though, in mindset.
11: You know, we'd done that period of our lives, and it was time to leave it, I think. We wanted to do individual things.
12: If I get a chance, I'd like to do an album as well, just to get rid of a lot of songs. Mm. So maybe I'll
13: just
12: do
13: a George album.
12: A George album. And so I'll try and get that together sometime during this summer.
14: If people need the Beatles so much, all they have to do is to buy each album and make a track out of it. And make it, put it on tape, track by track, one of me, one of Paul, one of George, one of Ringo, if they really need it that much, because otherwise the music is just the same, only on separate albums.
15: When the Beatles broke up, it was a very tough time for all of us, because, you know, it wasn't just our job gone, it was this relationship, this tight relationship. It was a bit like a divorce. So none of us wanted to really do any of the songs that we were famous for in the Beatles. We wanted to strike out to new pastures and try and do new stuff. And we avoided all the Beatles stuff. And when I toured with Wings, we did a couple, but very subtly. It was mainly new stuff. There's so much time gone by that I now look at the songs and I don't think, oh, yes, those painful memories. I think, oh, those are nice songs we did.

instead of having the White Album or Abbey Road, where I sing a song, George sings a song, Paul sings a song, Ringo sings a song, wom wom wom wom like that, we make an album each. That's the only difference, and it's far better music.

0: John Lennon's first solo number one hit, Whatever Gets You Through the Night, featuring Elton John on keyboard and vocals. And we heard Paul McCartney live in 2002 doing the Ed Sullivan opener, All My Lovin'. I'm Joe Johnson, loving how wonderful the enhanced soundtrack and high-def visuals look on the revamped Let It Be film, thanks to directors Michael Lindsay Hogg and Sir Peter Jackson, knighted in 2009 for his work on Lord of the Rings, and of course now, the epic Let It Be. George decided to showcase his songwriting, so much so that while the world was watching Let It Be in theaters in May of 1970, George was beginning a marathon series of recordings for his new solo album, All Things Must Pass, with which track?
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0: Take One of My Sweet Lord, a terrific song that he first gave to Billy Preston, who recorded his rendition. Then George recorded his version of My Sweet Lord, which went to number one, making George the first solo Beatle to reach the top of the top 40 charts, and the last so far since to have a number one hit when he did it with a rock cover called Got My Mind Set on You in 1988, a song he'd heard when he visited his sister Louise in Benton, Illinois in 1963. He brought the album home, then 25 years later, he took that to number one as well. I'm Joe Johnson, and this is Beatle Brunch Spotlighting. The beautiful looking and sounding Let It Be. Coming up, the major difference in Michael Lindsay Hogg's Let It Be and Peter Jackson's Get Back. Things are looking up.
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0: Hefty slider bag, silly with a slide. 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
3: Hello, everybody. This is Ringo Starr. 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
4: Back with the Beatles' Let It Be film, which premiered in New York May 13, 1970. For the millions who thought then that the film was not up to the usual Beatles fine standards, think back. Where else are you going to find our fabulous foursome playing brand new songs, in many cases writing them right before our eyes, and then playing them for London shoppers and close friends on the roof of their Apple offices? Really, a great hour and a half from our favorite band. And to answer what was the difference in Michael Lindsay Hogg's Let It Be and Peter Jackson's Get Back? Peter Jackson's did not include any of the rooftop performance, but you can still find it here on Beatle Brunch. I'll tell you where in just a moment as Ringo tells you how they decided to play their final gig up on the roof.
3: Well, that was another situation. Let's finish this concert in Hawaii or, you know, Morocco. Oh, let's do it on the roof. You know, that's how it turned out. Let's go on the roof. I mean, we're

0: This is Paul McCartney singing and playing and doing all sorts of stuff for you. Coming at you loud and clear over the radio on Beatle Brunch with Joe Johnston.
1: No, you know, I don't want to retire. I love what I do. I always said that if people don't come to the shows, I'll do this as a hobby. So I love it. I have this vision of me, you know, he's age 90, being wheeled on and very slowly doing Yesterday.
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Take two of the Beatles on the roof of their Apple offices in the London Fashion District lunch hour, January 30th, 1969, where they played a 45-minute set before the London police shut them down. 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Here's the question. What George demo did we play for you that later became his first number one? Answer Mind Games in the community section of brunchradio.com and good luck. We close out with the full take three of Get Back on the Roof, January 30th, 1969. We'll never forget it. I'm Joe Johnson. Thanks for listening. I'll see you next week on the Beatle Brunch Radio Network.

0: Get Back.
1: It was very good to do. It was open-air concert. It was very freeing. We'd been in this basement, this dungeon. We'd been working on the music, and we knew it needed some kind of payoff.
2: It was the closest we got to a live show. I mean, in many years, to going for it.
1: In the film, the music is unadorned, or sort of naked, as I was calling it, thinking of it without the overdubs that Phil Spector had been brought in to do. And at the time, I wasn't too pleased, because it was at a time of friction with the band, which led to our breakup. In the end, I think we just got it all done. We said, right, that's it. Thank you very much, everyone. And we passed the audition.
0: Get Back.
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104.3 WOMC. Hey, good morning to you. Welcome. This is a Sunday Morning Brew. I'm your host, Val Beery. A lot of graduations going on this morning. Congratulations are in order. Today is National Pack Rat Day. Not sure what that means.

Sunday Morning Brew. I'm your host, Belle Berry. Hey, not a bad way to start off the day. It's gorgeous outside. Very warm sun and cloud mix today. The threat of afternoon thunderstorms, they could be severe. Eyes to the sky at high 83. Tonight, partly cloudy, warm 66. Whatever you're doing, you know how we do this. This is the favorite backdrop for your summer. Take me along with you.

I can tell you right now, you're going to need the shades. A gorgeous day on tap. Hey, our Tigers take on the Blue Jays today. Yeah. Our Pistons. You know, I don't want to get on our Pistons. Am I a fan person? Am I a sports person? Yes, I am. But I am more than anything a Michigan person. So wherever my team's doing, I'm down with that. By request, Bill Withers. And of course you can lean on me. That's what I'm here for. Some

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absolute total best soundtrack for your summer. Hey, it's a Sunday Morning Brew. Good morning to you. I just realized that today is the last production of Hamilton at the Fisher Theater. Wow. Time completely flew. Take it to the limit.

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I'm sure you've already heard, we have tickets to Things Could Only Get Better Tour featuring performances by Howard Jones himself. Your chance to win happens Monday with Jason, Joanne, and Ben. 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Hey, if you score tickets, let me know. I can't.

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Just in case you don't know. A chance to win. Happens in the morning. For this guy, Howard Jones. His concert is coming up. The tour, biggest one of the summer, you guys. And guess what? Your chance to win happens with Jason, Joanne, and Ben in the morning. It's Things Can Only Get Better tour. Mr. Howard Jones. Oh, man, would I love to go to this. But, you know, just because I work here doesn't mean I get freebies. But you can. Your first chance happens in the morning. Like I said, Jason, Joanne, and Ben. If you win, let me know.

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It is incredibly pretty out right now. Today, very warm, times a sun and cloud mix. Afternoon thunderstorms. It could be pretty serious. The high 83 today. Tonight, we're going to dip with a low of 66 right now. Pretty sunny.

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0: It's the Sunday Morning Brew. Hey, that does it for me. Have a great Sunday. We do it every single Sunday morning, 8 a.m. It's a Sunday Morning Brew. I'm your host, Val Beery. Hey, be nice to yourself and be nice to somebody else. Enjoy the day. Go Pistons.
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0: It's Joanne, Jason, and Ben. As always, a jam-packed weekend in Metro Detroit. Eastern Market's Flower Day is on Sunday. The Tigers are in town, and Motor City Comic Con's going on.
1: We'll see you guys bright and early Monday morning. 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That's right, Ben.
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It's not cooling off for a couple of days. High of 82 today. Then tomorrow, another chance of rain with a high of 87 in Detroit. Going to be warm tomorrow. Then we'll be down in the 70s throughout the week. A little bit cooler with Bon Jovi. 104.3 WOMC.

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rooting on the Detroit Pistons from here in the studio. They play today, 2 o'clock, Game 7 against the Cleveland Cavaliers. We would like to see a W in the Detroit corner. Let's go, Pistons. 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

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After 4 seconds, I stood up and screamed, "I found nirvana! I win!" 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

I don't know how things are at your house right now, that it's starting to warm up outside. 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Like, seriously, this early? Go away. 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

It seems the talk of the town still is the Michael movie out in theaters. Super Mario Galaxy movie, The Devil Wears Prada 2, and Mortal Kombat 2 all doing well in theaters for the next weekend. Another big one, Star Wars, The Mandalorian, and Grogu out in theaters.

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0: It's Joanne, Jason, and Ben. As always, a jam-packed weekend in Metro Detroit. Eastern Market's Flower Day is on Sunday. The Tigers are in town, and Motor City Comic Con's going on.
1: We'll see you guys bright and early Monday morning. 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That's right, Ben.
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Another brick in the

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Getting a massage is very expensive. 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Make me cry a little bit, okay? It's John Mellencamp. 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

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I win!" 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

I'm sure you're glued to the TV watching the Pistons, but just a heads up, next season for Detroit for the first time, TV 20 Detroit will be the new home on TV for the Detroit Pistons. That starts in the season this coming fall. It's Billy Idol, Rebel Yell, 104.3 WOMC.

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11: 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But the city didn't get here overnight. Just over a decade ago, Detroit hit rock bottom. This city felt forgotten, paralyzed by political fighting. Jobs were few, crime was high, and people were leaving. That's when Mike Duggan got to work. As our mayor, he led. He took action. 30,000 new jobs, pushing Detroit's unemployment rate to its lowest point in 33 years. He cut violent crime in half, added 350 more police officers, and installed 65,000 new streetlights. 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While others talk, Mike Duggan delivered. Tell Lansing that's how we lead Michigan forward. 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

We're hitting 82 as the high today. Tomorrow, 87 in Detroit. But then by Thursday, back in the low 60s. So it's warming up in Detroit. Summer's coming early. 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

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Just wanted to get that out of the way just because I'm so excited for it. And it's perfect timing. What's going on? This is Mike Reynolds hanging out with you on Detroit's Greatest Hits, 104.3 WOMC.

104.3 WOMC. We've got a massive Sunday ahead of us here in the Motor City. The energy downtown is building because tonight it's winner take all game seven. The Pistons are hosting the Cleveland Cavaliers at Little Caesars Arena, and winner takes all. I can't wait for it.

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104.3 WOMC. Mike Reynolds hanging out with you as we count down to tonight's Game 7 tip-off. Let's take a look at this past season, how great it's been just even the past couple of days alone. After dropping three straight games to Cleveland, they had their backs against the wall on Friday night. Instead of folding, they came out and secured a commanding win on the road. I can't wait for tonight. They got to bring that momentum back home to our floor. It's going to be a great evening in the Motor City, especially at Little Caesars Arena.

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Looking ahead at the Lions' schedule, the first preseason game is going to be in August with the Bengals, and I'm thinking about my tailgate menu as it is. Of course, we got the hot dogs. I'm thinking kielbasa to kick off the first. Ooh, maybe bratwurst. The options are endless, and I got plenty of time to think about it.

0: It's Joanne, Jason, and Ben. As always, a jam-packed weekend in Metro Detroit. Eastern Market's Flower Day is on Sunday. The Tigers are in town, and Motor City Comic Con's going on.
1: We'll see you guys bright and early Monday morning. 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That's right, Ben.
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0: We'll see you Monday morning at 6 a.m. on WOMC.

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Looking ahead for the Detroit Tigers. We're not going to talk about this weekend. Looking ahead, we're going to be hosting the Cleveland Guardians at Comerica Park starting tomorrow at 6:40. It's going to be that way for a couple of days. Then Thursday, that's when the afternoon game is going to be. Go ahead and start putting in that PTO. You can go ahead and leave at lunch. I gave you permission for it.

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It's Journey. You'd love to see Journey, and you would love to see them at Little Caesars Arena. 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

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I'll see you tomorrow morning, 10 a.m. sharp. This is going to be a great week. I already know it because we spent so much time getting that positive energy going already. We're going to carry it all through this week. I'll see you tomorrow morning, 10 a.m. sharp, right here on Detroit's Greatest Hits, 104.3 WOMC.

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I'm Dr. Harini Bhatt, host of Hidden History. 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